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1: 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We'll learn something new in less than 10 minutes with today's edition of Random. Now a woman, I hope, is finally getting the help she needs to kick her issues. It's Britney.

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0: The best mix of the 90s to now for Spokane and North Idaho. 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
1: The 90s, the heyday for so many people. Toby Knapp is my name. Is there something from the 90s that you've kept that you still have to this day? What was it? Crystal, thank you so much for listening to us. So tell me, what is it from the 90s?
2: I have my VHS player with some VHS cassettes. And the one that I love to watch is my brother's wedding tape, because you could see I was 12 years old, and it's just so much fun to see everybody with the hairdos and, you know, the funny dresses. So I love it.
1: I mean, what's not to love about the 90s? All the nostalgia, all the feels.
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Toby Knapp, Spokane Indians baseball is back for spring and summer. Avista Stadium, where the kids are sticky from ice cream. Somebody's keeping score like it's the World Series. 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
1: Thunder, yes. Tornadic activity, I'll pass. It's Imagine Dragons. 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
1: If anybody can pull off keeping your wedding dress as a secret, it's more than likely Taylor Swift. 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

103.1 KCDA, the best mix of the 90s to now. Everything expensive. Some things hit in the wallet harder than others. Going to share here in a bit. So you can kind of plan some expense that may be coming.

0: Remember to tell your smart device to play 103.1 KCDA on iHeartRadio. A lot of things really expensive right now. Some things hitting the wallet harder than others. Theme park trips, putting 45% of parents into debt right now. Craft cocktails, crossing the $20 mark. Also, dental crowns, topping a grand. A lot of people winning $1,000 and putting toward those, sometimes those unexpected expenses, right? The car breaking down, or maybe you're going to have a little bit of fun. We got the $1,000 back all day tomorrow. It'll be top of the hour, 9 to 5 the rest of the week. Chris Davis, I'm back with the latest One Republic. Justin Bieber and more next.
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Got Harry Styles, and speaking of former One Direction guys, Niall Horan, you see, hitting a big tour. 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

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Anything you need? Got Man I Need, Olivia Dean, right now.

Spokane and North Idaho's best mix of the 90s to now, 103.1 KCDA. Big movie. They're doing another sequel. I'm going to share more in just a couple songs.

0: best mix of the 90s to now. This is 103.1 KCDA. Going to play Billie Eilish. You get a chance. Jump online. Stream that new movie. Unbelievable. And speaking of movies, Brendan Fraser is officially back as Rick O'Connell. He confirmed that The Mummy 4 is in the works for a release next year. Maybe you saw the video of him working out, getting in shape for that. And check this out. Stepping back, Top Gun, the 40th anniversary, starting tomorrow. The original Top Gun will be in theaters for about a week. Some theaters pairing it with the sequel. And Shrek, this Friday, the original Shrek, 25th anniversary. You're going to put that in theaters for a little bit starting Friday. All right, I got that Billie Eilish coming up. Some BTS and more next.
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0: how it's been handled. Plus, we have two very special guests. Of course, it's Tuesday, so we have Joseph Scott Morgan, host of the hit podcast and on YouTube, Body Bags. He's with us to discuss all of the forensics. And get this, we've been talking a lot about this Epstein suicide note. Mm-hmm. So we have an actual forensics handwriting expert, Bart Baggett, is here, and he's going to analyze the note for us live.
1: I'm excited for that. That's gonna
0: what
1: be
0: do
1: fun.
0: You think? Your vote is that it is not real. Is that correct? Body. Oh, and by the way, Body Movin' is here, and Courtney Armstrong, and I'm Stephanie Lidecker, and of course we have Taha, Sam, and Adam in the control room. Way to bury the lead, kids. I apologize.
1: I know. How dare
0: Back
1: you?
0: Back to the handwriting sample. What do you
1: I
0: think?
1: I mean, I don't. I'm no expert, but it just doesn't look like his handwriting. And I even considered like. This frantic state one might be in just before maybe ending your own life, you know? It
0: yes.
1: just, for me, doesn't feel like his handwriting. But again, we'll have to hear what the expert says. What do you think?
0: Some people are saying that it does. I genuinely don't know.
1: Right.
0: I just think the timing is very unusual and a little sus. But again, that doesn't mean anything. And frankly, I would be comforted to hear that it was correct and that it's something that we can lean into and trust the authorities and the report. I would feel good about that. But I do have a raised eyebrow as I say that.
1: I do. I absolutely do. Plus, he held on to it. The guy, his cellmate, like, held on to it because of his own case. I don't know. It's just the whole thing is a little hinky to me. Let's say it that way.
0: So well, David, I guess the expert's going to tell us because we don't even know the information. So we'll be finding it out live, real time. And I think some of us, Body, you did not do this. And there's probably a good reason. But we handed in handwriting samples of our own to be, you know, loosely examined. So,
1: oh, did you do yours? I didn't do mine.
0: I have an examination. She is annoying. We'll be Bart to the test here. We're so looking forward to it. I'm like kind of at the edge of my seat. Also, all this David, the musician, again, back in court, lots of coverage today. You know, Body, do you want to fill us in?
1: Yeah. So David was in court today. He's 21 years old. He's professionally known as David. He's facing multiple felony charges in Los Angeles related to the death of, you know, that 14-year-old girl, Celeste Rivas Hernandez. David has pled not guilty to all the charges, including first-degree murder. The prosecution is alleging that David killed Celeste after she threatened to expose this illegal, you know, sexual relation. I'm using this in quotes, relationship that could have harmed his music career. You know, he was getting ready to release that album, Withered, and go on this world tour in like a couple days. And, you know, apparently Celeste was threatening to expose their relationship, and that would have really ruined his and ended his career. He appeared in court today for a very brief status hearing related to scheduling the preliminary hearing. And it was interesting. There was some reporters in the courtroom, and they observed some interesting things. David appeared. He was in an orange jumpsuit, you know, the one that you have to wear in jail. He had a white long sleeve shirt on, and reporters noted that he was unshaven and he didn't get that haircut he was asking for because his hair was like kind of curly and longer than they had, you know, it was before. And people from inside the courtroom said he was unusually relaxed. And at one point he reportedly exchanged a wink with his defense attorney, Blair Beck, while they were, you know, discussing the case. He winked at her. I thought that was kind of weird. Right? Anyway, I can't hear you, Steph. I can see you.
0: Was that a little creepy? Was it like code?
1: Yeah.
0: You know, what is the thing there? Hard to decide.
1: It's very weird. David's defense team accused, though, the prosecutors of stalling to buy preparation time, claiming that they still haven't received, you know, this requested DNA evidence. And the lead prosecutor, Beth Silverman, kind of fired back at that and said, listen, there's a sheer large amount of volume of discovery totaling at least 40 terabytes, which makes turnaround really impossible. And before the show, I did some research. I wanted for the listeners to understand how much 40 terabytes is, right?
0: I'm dying to know this math. Yeah,
1: I was like, let's see. What can we everybody has a phone, a cell phone, most people, right? Mm-hmm. And the average American has a phone with about 256 gigabytes. You know, you're buying your Apple phone and you choose

0: storage options. Most people choose a 256 gigabyte phone. So if you're looking at your cell phone and it's 256 gigabytes, think of it as being 160 of those phones. That's 40 terabytes.
1: 160 of those phones?
0: 160. Wow. Right. Now if you're like a content creator or like a gamer and you're doing a lot of like video and whatnot, you would probably choose a 1 terabyte phone or a 512 gigabyte phone. That would be either 80 of those or 40 of those, obviously. But if that's the astounding. Average American, yeah.
2: And he's pretty young too. So again, if this relationship seems to have started with Celeste, you know, at such a young age, if in fact that's accurate, or at least what he's being accused of, this is a lot of, you know, torrid information to sift through.
0: Well, you know, at the 40 terabytes is probably not all CSAM material. You know, it's probably, you know, surveillance footage, maybe from Ring cameras. Of course, the Tesla Sentry security cameras, if they got anything off of it, I'm not even sure. You know, it's going to comprise a lot of probably different kinds of media. The CSAM material, I don't know how much, you know, is going to be on that. I think they said something like 30 terabytes, though, at the beginning of the
2: Recollection as well. Yeah. It's a pretty massive amount.
0: It was a lot.
2: By the way, we have Joseph with us now too. Hi, Joseph Scott Morgan.
0: Hey, Joseph.
2: We didn't want to ignore you as you sat there listening to this case. I know you've been covering it so closely.
0: He came in like a smooth operator, just kind of
2: Southern smooth, sailed right in there. Nice. Joseph, welcome to the conversation.
3: Hey, thanks for having me. And so good to be with you guys. Yeah.
0: Yeah, so good to see you. I was just explaining how much 40 terabytes of data is, and I said it's about 160, you know, 256 gigabyte cell phones. So think of it as that. And you know, Beth Silverman, she's the lead prosecutor for this case in Los Angeles, and she noted that only 10 terabytes so far have been turned over. You know, and she said this process could take months to do. So David, in court today, he personally agreed to waive his right to the May 26th hearing update. And the next status conference, get this, it's not going to be until June 17th. The anticipated prelim is scheduled for June 29th. I think it's probably going to be closer to July or August, but right now it's scheduled for June 29th.
2: This was incredibly unsurprising to me personally. Yeah. I know we had some colleagues that were outside of the control room, and apparently was pretty heated in terms of the journalists and people that were covering this case were really frustrated by the push. Mm. But how could you blame them? I mean, this is a lot of material to get through. Joseph, you see this all of the time and can probably really speak to this digital footprint and the importance of it.
3: Yeah, can I take away my big takeaway? With this is that I don't recall any case that we have covered where, and I know that they exist, you know, this is my one little slice of the pie, my view of the world. But given this, it's amazing to me, these, and it's not just him, it's all of these people in the circle. They document every damn second of their life on videography. The thought of it, you know, Body, you were talking about the volume, because I can't, you know, I'm not
0: all
3: a computer
0: the Twitch
3: guy
0: streams,
3: so but I understand what you're talking about relative to this. And when you think about how much it just cost, boy, my mind's in a different place, how much it requires to produce, you know, just a video of, you know, just having a chat, you know, that sort of thing. And you compile that day after day after day. And you have to understand that contained within that dump of stuff, you've got these bits. You've got these bits of day-to-day life that are captured. It can be video. It can be audio. And anything could lead back to telling the full story about what happened to Celeste. So it's not just like downloading all this stuff. It's going through it, man. Mm-hmm. I mean, it makes my knees weak when I begin mm-hmm. to think about how much time someone is going to have to spend. Right. And certainly, you know, this defense attorney and their team and, you know, everybody that's going to, they're going to have their own digital people that are involved in this, and it's going to go bit by bit. So, yeah, I agree. You say in July, August. Yeah, I think I'm out on that limb with you, buddy.
0: Yeah. Yeah, because he was also a streamer. If you remember, he was he was kind of a gamer, and he did a lot of Twitch streaming. And, you know, when people were like sleuthing this before he was arrested, there were a lot of Twitch streams that in clips of Celeste in his Twitch streams. And in one of those Twitch streams, Celeste is sitting there, and it looks like they're in kind of like a kitchen. And Celeste has like a hoodie on. She looks super cute.
2: Right.
0: She has like a hoodie on, some glasses, really like big, thick glasses. And towards the end of the stream, they're kind of talking, and she says, "You want me to tell everybody how you are, kids?" And rape kids is what she said. And David kind of smiled and said, "Okay, in the stream. You know, it seemed like they were kind of joking around. And if you didn't know, Celeste was 14 at the time. You probably would have been like, haha, but she was 14 at the time, and it was like almost a passive aggressive like dig at him a little bit. But mm-hmm. those kinds of things are going to be in this 40 terabyte volume. Yeah. And because David was a streamer, the whole collection of that is probably going to be submitted, I would imagine. And just like Joseph said, somebody's going to have to sit there and watch every minute of it. And
3: every bit of it.
0: The time, you know,
3: isn't it some, the world that we exist in now? Just think about this for a second. When you know, people in my world walk into a crime scene, right? And I've been in some that are so very complex. And you sit there and you photograph and you measure and you examine and you collect and secure and all the stuff that we preach all the time. That is a very finite amount of data that we're collecting from a physical sense. When you compare it to the digital world, that's why I've always stated, and this goes beyond simply this case, is that the new crime scene we carry in our pocket everywhere we go. Everywhere we go, that is the new crime scene.
0: And my whole thing at Crime Con, Joseph, has been the internet is the new crime scene. And I've been saying it for 10 years. Yeah. The internet is the new crime scene. And right now we're carrying the internet right in our pocket.
3: You bet. Everywhere.
2: Yeah, we have to do a digital cleanup. Like, how do you even prevent that? But at the same time, it's really helpful because, goodness, if something happened to somebody you loved, you would be so grateful to have their digital footprint to be able to relook at their final steps and perhaps give some context to the last hours of their lives. So it's important stuff, but it is hard to go through. You want to make sure it's very careful.
0: We don't even know what was on Celeste's phone either. Right.
2: No. Good point.
0: So this burner, you know, that she had, or maybe she got her cell phone back from her parents. I don't know. But, you know, David apparently allegedly paid this kid $1,000 to give Celeste a cell phone when she was at school because her parents took her phone away. That's how predatory he was. He drove 2 hours to her junior high school and paid her classmates $1,000 to give her a burner phone. Well, we don't know what was on that phone.
3: Can I throw one more group in here too? All these people, and again, my spotty senses are tingling with this. All of these people that are in this circle, I wonder how many of them were compelled to surrender their phones, because there have been a lot of videos that did not originate from his phone or her phone that are floating around out there. I've seen some of them. And that is evidence. And I really wonder if any of these people have been compelled to surrender their phone. Have we heard about that? No, not to this point. But that's a big bit to this as well.
0: No, you're absolutely right. I didn't even consider
2: You're going to stick with us, too. You're going to stick with us. Because I kind of want to finish a couple of points in the David case as well, because it is so incredibly grisly. And, Joseph, we haven't really had, or at least I haven't, since I've been back, had the benefit of just talking anything top line that we should be looking out for as this trial gets underway. Oh, and Courtney Armstrong, look at you. She's here, everybody. All right, Court, welcome to the convo.
0: Well, stick around. When we come back, we're going to continue the conversation and finish up our thoughts on the David case. And missing woman Lynette Hooker's sailboat is now under federal guard. Keep it right here, True Crime Tonight.
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13: You went to JCPenney to find those summer fashion staples, like shorts and tees from A&A in St. John's Bay. 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

0: Welcome back to True Crime Tonight on iHeartRadio. We're talking true crime all the time. I'm Stephanie Leidecker here with Courtney Armstrong and Body Movin'. And look, it's Tuesday, so we have Joseph Scott Morgan, our very favorite forensics expert, here with us tonight. Host of the hit podcast Body Bags. Also, you can catch his YouTube channel as well. Joseph is knee deep in it, our latest TV star here and about. So yeah, this new development, and we can talk about this maybe later in the week, but just to put a top on the David case, there was some audio that came out this morning that Joseph, you were speaking about on the Nancy Grace show. Just basically about Neo, which is, you know, technically somebody who has been spoken to by the grand jury. This is Neo's, allegedly, the singer David the Pop Star's best friend. Mm-hmm. And the audio, what was the meat and potatoes of that?
1: Okay, I'll be very, very broad strokes here. I'll put it to you this way. You need to dig into this because it's disgusting. So this is from an old Twitch stream, apparently. I'll set the scene. You've got these two young ladies that are applying makeup and everything in the mirror. You don't see the other people, but you can hear them on it. And they're taping one another. They're going about putting glitter on and all this store stuff that I know nothing about. But you can hear a conversation going on in the background. And this conversation involves Celeste. And it's very... there's one comment in particular in the midst of this that is shocking. It is as shocking as anything that I have heard to date in this investigation. And I would urge everybody to listen to this, but also take it with a grain of salt, because as we know, we live in an AI world. So you have to right. give that benefit of the doubt. But just hearing that today, it kind of set me back a bit, I got to tell you. And again, as I was saying earlier, it is about the accused, but it is about, it's about everybody that's on the periphery. And forgive me, I can't remember her name. I think her first Sakura. Name is Kitty. The young woman, you remember the young woman up in New York back in the 50s that was screaming for her life outside of the apartment complex, and no one came to help her.
0: Yeah, the bystander.
2: Yeah, the bystander from that.
1: It absolutely, this breaks my heart, because that's kind of what I drew from it. It was one of those moments. So might turn out to be nothing, but I got to tell you, if it is something. Yeah.
3: I found the stream, and I'll watch it tonight, and yeah. maybe we'll have something to talk about tomorrow. But I have the clip.
0: Yeah, we'll dig into that. Thank you, Joseph. And then also the Bahamas body. There's so much happening with that, with this boat being brought into custody by federal agents.
3: Yeah, the boat was seized. The investigation into, you know, the American woman, Lynette Hooker, her disappearance in the Bahamas, it's now transitioned from a search and rescue to the U.S. federal, a U.S. federal criminal probe. Following the Coast Guard seizure of that sailboat owned by her and her husband, Brian Hooker. Brian Hooker maintains that his wife, Lynette Hooker, disappeared during an accident in which she fell off the boat with the key, leaving him kind of paddling for 8 hours to seek help. However, Brian Hooker's history of domestic, you know, volatility has drawn intense scrutiny, including from his own stepdaughter, which is, you know, of course, his wife's daughter. The Coast Guard Investigative Service is now conducting a forensic analysis on the vessel while searching, while still seeking a witness from the sailboat that was nearby moored. What is? Do you know anything about the forensic service for the Coast Guard, Joseph?
1: Yeah. You know, early on, I was really hoping that our friends in the FBI were going to.
3: Yeah.
1: Because we have agents in all of these various countries, right? I was really hoping they were going to go down there and make sure this thing stayed secured. That was at the top of my list, all right? Mm-hmm. I hope that it was, because this is in a foreign country. We don't know what the level of security is relative to this vessel. So back to the investigative service of the Coast Guard. So folks understand, Coast Guard is only part of the military, truly part of the military in time of war, okay? But they fall under Homeland Security. They have wide and broad ranging investigative powers. Okay. So they have, and correct me if I'm wrong, I can't remember if it's St. Petersburg. I can't remember. They were towing this vessel back there and it will be moored there. Now, what can they do with it? Well, it's going to be very important that they get it to a safe, secure area. A marina is not a safe, secure area. Even a safe harbor at a Coast Guard station is not safe in the sense of protecting the elements contained therein. They need to dry dock this thing. They need to get it onto the back of a transfer truck, take it to a hangar, and lock this damn thing down. What could they find? Well, any number of things. This is not a tiny, tiny sailboat. This is not something like you're going to go out on the pond and see somebody bounce around in. This is going to have like, I don't know if it'll actually have like a regular salon, as they call it. You know, it'll have a big central area down there. There'll be a galley, a small galley, and then there'll be berthing quarters. There'll be a head, all that sort of stuff. But it's not tiny. And so there's any number of areas where you can look within the vessel. And so they're going to be looking for any kind of trace evidence, anything in there that's busted or broken. Railings, chairs,
3: like furniture, signs of a struggle, right?
1: Signs of a struggle. And then, then is there anything that we cannot see with the unaided eye? The first thing I'm thinking about is any kind of imagery involving unseen blood. Was there an attempt to clean up? Is there a remnant of blood? So there you go.
2: But and isn't there also an issue with the chain of custody at this point?
1: Yes. Yeah.
2: I mean, it seems like an unsurmountable issue in a court of law, no?
1: Yeah, and I think that that's a bridge that they will have to, they're going to have to cross if they find anything of value here, because if not, it's a moot point. And, you know, court, to your point, that's one of the reasons security is critical here. You know, no one knows, you know, who had access to that area during that. And I can't even tell you off the top of my head. We've been covering so many cases. I don't even know how many weeks in we are now, but it's several. So you have any number of, you have any volume of time now that could have passed where things are going to be degraded. God, the rainstorms, you know, just on the outer deck, you know, that wash things away. People come, curious onlookers. How many cases have we covered where citizens are just walking around? I don't know, the initials are Nancy Guthrie, where they actually walk onto the property. You know, just think about that. And now we're in a foreign country. Now we're bringing it across, you know, open sea, and now try to get it processed. But the most important thing, though, is to first, you got to start off by securing this thing and seeing if there's anything of value there.
3: Just to answer your question, Lynette Hooker went missing on April 4th. And the boat was seized on May 9th. So it's just over a month. A month.
1: A lot of stuff.
3: So there's going to be a lot to go through. Maybe even the sailboat. I don't know if it has like telemetry or onboard electronics that might contradict the timeline. I'm not really sure. But, you know, maybe they'll be able to get something from that. They do warn.
1: I can tell
3: you,
1: our friends in the Coasties, those guys, they know what they're doing. They know how every vessel operates. And they are at the top of their game, and they will understand all of the guts of that and how this vessel operates, and they'll be able to capture anything electronic off this thing. I'm sure.
3: I have no doubt. Well, for now, the vessel is docked under heavy guard at the Fort Pierce Coast Guard Station Florida. So we will keep everybody updated on what they find. This is True Crime Tonight. We are on iHeartRadio. We talk true crime all the time. I'm Bodhi, and I'm here with Stephanie and Courtney, and we're joined by Joseph Scott Morgan. We were just talking about the disappearance of Lynette Hooker and the confiscation of the sailboat and this dramatic tow back to Florida. But we're going to switch things and talk about this another boat problem, this virus, this antivirus. Oh, my gosh.
2: Yeah, Joseph.
3: Let's go right to
2: go to a talkback.
4: Right. TCT peeps, it's Julia from South Carolina, and I'm calling in regards to the hantavirus. So everybody's telling us that it's really hard to contract. However, one of the people who left the ship early, they boarded an airplane in Spain and interacted with a flight attendant. They did not continue on that plane. They were removed from the plane before it took off. that person died and that flight attendant contracted the hantavirus. They were not sharing a bed and they were not sharing food. Well, make it make sense.
3: Julia, you're scaring me, girl.
2: Yeah.
0: No, but I was even talking to Joseph earlier today, and I was like, Joseph, please tell me I don't have to be worrying about the hantavirus. Please. You know, because again, it is triggering everything that we're almost nervous about. And sometimes we hear a piece of information, and then like just hours later, the exact opposite seems to be reported. And that gets so confusing.
2: Mm-hmm. Very confusing. And if anyone needs to be caught up, so health authorities are managing this rare outbreak of the Andes virus, the hantavirus strain that is now capable of going person to person transmission. Mm. And this, you know, it originated when people were on board a luxury cruise liner doing some bird watching. In this moment, the World Health Organization has confirmed the risk to the general public does remain very low, but the long 6 or so week incubation period has, it's prompted a massive international tracing effort that's going across continents. So, Joseph, what makes this hantavirus strain different from the others that we usually hear about, other strains
1: of
2: disease?
1: Well, you know, it's only been, has it been a year since Gene Hackman?
0: Not yet.
1: Not quite yet. Yet. We covered that extensively. And as you know, his wife, you know, had contracted. And it's been prevalent for some time down in the southwestern United States. And what the way it normally transmits and people, you know, and trust me, if you're locked up in a tight space with somebody that's toting this around with them in the respiratory system, it's not something that you want to be adjacent to. Okay, I'll go ahead and put it to you that way. I don't know how viral it actually is. I'm sure that the CDC is all over this thing and all the epidemiologists from these various countries, because the important thing, though, I think from my perspective is that they actually have a patient zero. It would seem they do, or they're as military says, you're over the drop zone. Okay. So they've targeted a specific area, and to be able from an epidemiological standpoint, kind of trace movements of everybody. And look, you got a manifest on that ship too, right? So, you know, who's aboard, you know, who was exposed. And I don't know the level of the contagion itself, you know, how is this facilitation from person to person? Now, this our caller, and fantastic question, by the way, is talking about, you know, there's no co-sleeping going on or anything like that. This can be transmitted literally through almost like a histamine, like a sneeze, a cough, this sort of thing. And if you get it in people's faces, I would, and one of the things that we had to deal with a lot, anytime I was far more afraid in when I worked in the morgue with contagious elements such as TB, more so than I ever was with AIDS. And I came up during the heyday of AIDS, you know, when we were terrified of that. We were always getting checked for TB. Atlanta was like TB capital of the world for a while.
3: Oh, really?
1: And it
3: really?
1: Kind of, it, yeah, oh yeah, yeah. We had major outbreak there. And a lot of cities have. That's not unique to Atlanta. But you just have to be careful. And I think right now the most important thing is try to assuage everybody's fear, because we're all living in this, you know, the post-COVID years. We've all got trauma from that, all right? I think everybody can come to an agreement on that.
0: We all
1: can
0: agree on one thing for sure.
1: You're hypersensitive to it. But it is an odd case, and I find it very interesting that it's made it into the news media like this. I think that there are probably other outbreaks, you know, that occur throughout the year, but you know, this one in particular really got the attention of folks.
0: And sometimes I think post-COVID, we had a sense of maybe there being misinformation, so it's hard to navigate.
1: Yep.
0: So thank you for at least guiding us through it.
1: Yeah.
3: Scary.
1: Yeah, no worries.
3: The airplane's probably the worst place to be, right? Because of recirculated air. I would imagine.
1: Oh my God. Yeah.
0: Well, circulated air, don't they say, is pretty good because it does circulate pretty well on an airplane? I'm pretty sure at a certain altitude.
1: I'm just thinking about the person I'm sitting next to. And I'm thinking about them sitting next to me.
3: That's because you're so close to one another.
1: I'm not being disrespectful by that, but what I'm saying is just the proximity. You're in a metal tube with somebody, and so you know you're blowing through the air there, you know, and whatnot. And you're, and the thing about it is, you might get sick. You might, symptomology might not appear for a period of time. And you're thinking, where in the world? Why do I feel this bad? And it's, and listen, Mrs. Hackman, she felt bad. She had gone to the doctor for a long, long time.
2: 9-week incubation.
3: Well, yeah. Joseph, thank you so much for joining us and helping us understand this really scary topic. Anyone who wants more of Joseph, and please, who doesn't, you can find him on Instagram, YouTube, or wherever you get your podcasts. Look for Body Bags with Joseph Scott Morgan. And stay tuned. Epstein survivors are speaking out in a fiery new hearing accusing powerful people of protecting Jeffrey for years. Keep it right here. True Crime Tonight.
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4: Welcome back to True Crime Tonight on iHeartRadio. We're talking true crime all the time. I'm Stephanie Leidecker, here with Courtney Armstrong and Body Movin'. And of course, Sam and Adam in the control room, 888-31-CRIME, if you want to join us live. And producer Taha is keeping us on a very tight leash tonight. So we are excited because there's so much to get to. Yeah. We're also going to have a handwriting expert who's going to examine live for us the alleged Jeffrey Epstein suicide note that was just found. And the timing couldn't be more significant because it was such a big day today in West Palm Beach. Survivors of Jeffrey Epstein really came forward and put it all on the line. And I got to tell you, you have to go watch any of the footage if you haven't had a chance. It's compelling beyond measure. Courtney, do you want to fill us in?
5: There was, like you said, there was so much that happened. And the House Oversight Committee Democrats got together, and it was an unofficial, what they called a shadow field hearing. Mm-hmm. And it was all to investigate the failures of the Jeffrey Epstein case. So the leader of the group is a ranking member, Robert Garcia. Mm-hmm. And this hearing focused on that 2008-2009 sweetheart deal brokered by Alex Costa in Palm Beach County, where Jeffrey Epstein was allowed to just sleep at present and in prison and go out and live the rest of his life. And
4: by the way, because he had political favor from everybody under the sun, so it appears that all of his fancy elite friends potentially pulled a few strings for him so that a pedophile or a sex offender, by his own admission, didn't even have to be in jail during the day.
6: Unbelievable.
5: Exactly.
6: He's there, right? Unreal. Mm-hmm.
5: Yes. Well, and there was a really powerful witness. She went just by Rosa, and she testified that she was, it's hard to hear, she was raped by Jeffrey Epstein over the course of a 3-year period. And this is while he was supposed to be under house arrest.
4: Thank you.
5: Back during that time. And this woman, she criticized the DOJ rightfully for releasing files that named her not once or twice, but 500 times. In the meanwhile, redacting all the names of the perpetrators.
6: Stop.
4: It's like, so obviously the redactions work. Yeah, no, she didn't want her name out there. Yeah, she was trying to prevent that from happening. And this was one of the names that was released not just once, but hundreds and hundreds of times. You know, this incredibly traumatic event that happened to her while Jeffrey Epstein was supposed to be locked up because he pled guilty, by the way. And instead, Alex Acosta, as Courtney just laid out so perfectly, like, let that slide somehow. Mm-hmm. So her trauma is on their hands. And enough of this. Like, when have you ever heard of a person coming and going from jail other than Ghislaine Maxwell at the spa?
6: Right.
5: No,
6: right.
5: It's insane. And then a few... I know. And then here are a few others. And just for time, we'll truncate. But a woman named Courtney Wilde, she discussed just the calculated nature of Epstein and how he would prey on children from troubled backgrounds. And Courtney Wilde called for specific legislative repairs to the Crime Victims Rights Act. And speaking of rights being violated, another woman, Jenna Lisa Jones, she talked about the absolutely permanent weight of the abuse, and she noted that survivors are being Googled by employers. Everyone Googles everybody, and then their trauma ends up being a permanent barrier to employment.
6: Oh, so they're applying for jobs, and, you know, of course, they're doing, like, their little social media checks on these people, and they're seeing that they're a victim, And yes, they're not getting hired. Oh, my goodness.
5: Yeah, because, again, it's like death by association to some degree. And keep in mind, it's not as though the redactions are hard to figure out, given that so many of the information in the Epstein files is redacted, including so many of the perpetrators' names. How is it possible that we have had so many people take the stand and go before the House Oversight Committee, and yet still nothing has actually happened? It's almost as though we're just supposed to be so fatigued by this, and we're all emotionally paralyzed a little bit. It's kind of shocking, and this kind of reset the table for me yet again. Even just listening to it, I really encourage everybody to pay the respect to the victims who are getting such little respect. They've come out for years. Their stories have been backed up, not only by each other, but in these files as well, corroborated in many nefarious ways. Enough.
6: Stephanie, you know the files better than anybody I talk to. If you could arrest somebody right now, the one person with evidence that could be brought to trial, who would it be?
5: That is a scary question and a tough question. It's all the usual suspects. I think that Les Wexner should be brought to justice first and foremost. Alex Acosta should be also brought in for creating the sweetheart deal. The people who are making the deals are also part of the problem. It's compliance. They're also compliant to letting this happen. Is it legal? I think the answer is no on its nose. But again, money talks, money walks. And
6: like, are there criminal charges that can be filed?
5: Correct. Exactly.
6: I don't know.
5: I would say also, let's talk about, you know, we've talked about it here, Howard Lutnick. I just think there's people that have been accused of things by some of these perpetrators that really haven't even had to face the music in any way, shape, or form. Or is everybody just lying? Is that possible?
6: Oh, you mean the victims? No, I don't think
5: so. Yeah,
6: of course not. They're all saying the same thing.
5: But to your question, Body, about criminality. So Spencer Coovin, he was an attorney who spoke, and he described this 2008 really non-prosecution agreement, called it the worst ever, which I thought was excellent.
6: I would agree.
5: He called it the worst ever executed by a U.S. attorney, referring to Acosta. And this attorney's allegation is that federal and state officials colluded to intentionally bypass the Crime Victims' Rights Act.
6: That should be looked into, like, immediately.
5: Exactly.
6: That should
5: be looked into, though. To what end? How much more looking do we have to do into any of it? It's like, honestly, it's an attack on any woman or man, period. I think it's a way of numbing us to just the idea that, hey, everybody, speak up. We want to hear about all of these terrible things that have happened. This is an example of real horrible treatment against children. And, you know, we're kind of laughing about it. It's being kind of trivialized, even in, and again, I love a sense of humor and I love a roast, but I'm even seeing Kevin Hart and the roast, you know, it's being tossed around now in pop culture with a giggle and a laugh. And I think that's something that's really dangerous. Victims have to be heard, but not just heard as in the air. There needs to be some level of accountability that applies to any part of our lives. And the fact that it's being so swept under the rug is, I can't wrap my head around it. And I don't even know the answer. So who's, you know, it's a systemic issue. And I think the banks should be held accountable. I'd like to rephrase, actually, before we even go person to person. I think the banks that have looked the other way, why people can't afford housing while people's having their husbands and wives being sent overseas to serve our country, but they can't buy a house. They can't, you know, the price of meat is so up. I mean, it's tough out there. Let's ask the banks why these millions and millions and millions of dollars in hush monies, et cetera, has been spent. Is there a better way to use that money?
0: Well, that's also something that was called for, that came up today, is exactly that. Some of the legislative goals include not only fixing the Crime Victims Rights Act to include sanctions for prosecutors who fail to consult victims. Mm-hmm. That would be huge, so that they have to be accountable to their jobs that they, you know, took the oath of office. Also, eliminating prostitution charges from the books, because what that does is they want to do that to prevent traffickers from using it as a threat of arrest against the victims.
6: Potential traffickers or traffickers themselves are using it as like blackmail. against?
5: Correct.
6: Is that what's
5: saying
6: happening?
5: That
6: so they want to say remove it so that they can't use that as leverage or compromise, basically, against the victim.
5: Correct.
6: That's very interesting.
5: Yeah.
6: That is very interesting.
4: And by the way, guys, you know, it's bad enough that we're not able to look backwards and corroborate some of these stories. You know, Virginia Gouffre's family was there. Her brother, who, you know, has really brought into question even her suicide. Yeah. You'll remember she was the main victim who really stepped forward to, you know, raise her hand endlessly. All of these women have been really tossed to the side. They've been basically callously ignored, despite the fact that their stories have been corroborated. So what is that saying as in general to anybody who's going to step forward tomorrow? Why would they? And you have to assume that this machine that is that sophisticated, that this many people could get away with it for as long as they could, for as many generations and as many administrations as they have. This is not about one. It's about all. In order for that to have happened, why do we think for a second that it's not still going on real time?
5: Absolutely. I mean, I don't think there's a question that
4: the machine is not broken at all. There is no machine
6: working
4: being
6: exactly
4: broken
6: as intended.
4: It's working as is. We're even aware of it, and it's working as is. And it's infuriating.
5: Another thing this hearing did do was call for a full release of all suspicious activity reports from banks. So that's one thing. And apparently, this is from Ranking Member Garcia. So they revealed that the House Oversight Democrats are indeed releasing a new report that does detail these bank records and show how that 2008 deal allowed Epstein to get richer himself and expand his trafficking network while he was supposed to be serving time.
4: Let me ask you guys, because again, I don't want to slant this. Do you guys think there is a cover up here?
6: Absolutely.
5: Of course.
6: 100%. Yeah, I don't think there's a question. I just don't know who can be prosecuted for it. That's my whole thing. Who gets prosecuted for this? Who gets put in handcuffs? Who?
4: Right.
6: I don't know who that is. Who can they successfully prosecute for this?
4: It's unbelievable to me. Again, and just the ring of it all, if we're talking about modeling agencies and, you know, pageants and, you know, school books, you know, Ghislaine Maxwell, there's reports that anybody who's ever complained about the fact that she's getting treated like a princess behind bars, you know, having time with puppies and having access to a Xerox machine and, you know, some special treatment, she's being treated well. Anybody that's complained about that, or maybe not anybody, but there has been a report that several of them have really faced consequences in jail for trying to speak up. One of them was even transferred to a different location because they spoke up behind closed doors. It's like you can't fight the machine if the machine is being written by the same people who are breaking down the machine. It's like we're in this loop. And, you know, I think we're kind of all waking up, but even that's very disorienting.
5: Right. And another issue that was explored had to do with immigration and how that comes into play. So
6: of course, because they're vulnerable.
5: So Representative Frost was speaking with one of the survivors, Rosa, and it was regarding her move to the U.S. for modeling. Again, this is the woman who testified that while Epstein should have been locked up, he was raping her. And the argument is that Epstein successfully exploited what they called a broken immigration system in order to facilitate and broaden his sex trafficking ring.
6: 100%. I mean, we've seen this countless times that he would take their passports and, you know, use these visas to get them over. And then once they were here, they were trapped and under his control because he would take their passports and whatnot. And of course they're tied to the modeling operation, which is involved as well on top of
4: exactly.
6: it.
4: Exactly. Everyone's getting kickbacks. And again, to what end? Why is this some sort of a worldwide operation that seems to be really preying on young girls? I mean, to the extent that it's, you know, it's hard to, it's like seeing things now in color when you've always seen it in black and white. I can't unsee it. And I can't always connect the final dot, but I think we're so kind of being thrown so much detail right now and information that we're almost like forgetting the lead. We're like forgetting the plot here. So many women are like raising their hands saying, please, please, please. How many women are out there right now who are in the exact same circumstance, and we're even aware of it and no one's looking back. Like, it has to get better. And like, the main players were just like marching them in and like, ooh, that was, you know, interesting, but legitimately nothing happens. Yet, you know, in the passport thing, Ghislaine Maxwell, her own passport, correct me if I'm wrong, we'll just do a fact check on this. Her own passport is at sea. It's not even really to a place. So Epstein Island had the benefit of being sort of this like sea location. There's an exact word for it, and we'll search for it during the break. So like, there's something with the whole passport thing, generally speaking, which, how ironic, given where we are right now. With ICE and this and that. So it's like the immigration conversation is so prevalent now, yet it was being so misused if being traced in the Epstein files. So it's the same group of people this whole time making the same decisions.
5: Yeah, we should look in. This is a very cursory search, so don't quote me. But what I'm seeing is Ghislaine holds triple citizenship in the United States, the United Kingdom, and France.
6: She's very fancy. She's very fancy. Well, coming up at the top of the hour, a newly unsealed Epstein note, the suicide note. It's raising a lot of disturbing questions. And handwriting expert Art Baggett joins us to break it all down. Keep it right here, True Crime Tonight.
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0: teaching kids how to write. It's going to be a disaster in 20 years.
1: We're working on it, man, but it is a sinking ship. Welcome. We're so glad you're here.
2: So the reason we have Bart is we really want to dig into, it was, in case you're catching up on this, there was a newly unsealed note. It's allegedly written by Jeffrey Epstein before his death. This was actually would have been a year before his death. And it's raising a lot of questions, not just about what the note says, but whether the handwriting itself can reveal anything about Epstein's state of mind. Mm. And the note came to light through Epstein's former cellmate, which is a little sus to me. But anyway, that's how it came to light. And here we are. And Bert, for listeners who are just hearing about your work in general for the first time, what exactly does a forensic handwriting expert do? What are you looking for when you analyze handwritten notes?
0: Great question. And most people confuse handwriting expert with either a graphologist, which is just personality, or the guy who shows up at the murder trial and says, hey, he has a ransom note. And so I happen to do a little bit of both. But all the real substance in forensics is when we look at a will and testament or a note like this and say, okay, I can identify the one human being on the planet that wrote that, or I know it's forged. And so that's a really valuable skill in criminal cases, in civil cases, sure, and in probate cases. And so that's the main job. The other part of it is, since I've been studying this since I was 14, I learned that handwriting is physiology. It's neurology. You can't fake it. Like, it's very hard for me to write like you and you like her, et cetera. And so sometimes personality traits are so overwhelming, they come through screaming like a lie detector test sometimes. And so I'm also very good at picking out certain personality traits such as moods and high self-esteem and paranoia and fear. So I think handwriting is just a brilliant projection of our physiology. And I've spent most of my life teaching and training and learning it.
3: Okay, I just had to say, we were going to submit our handwriting, and I didn't. I didn't have time. I'm so glad I didn't, because I'm not going to be under the microscope now. Like, I'm very excited. But when you first examined this alleged Epstein suicide note, what immediately stood out to you from a forensic handwriting perspective?
0: Yeah, so this story was quickly evolving, as a lot of these crime news stories are. So one of the challenges that we had was even getting a hold of Epstein's reliable handwriting. I mean, there's 10,000 documents and most of them redacted. So as I started talking to the different reporters, we kind of narrowed down these two notes that were allegedly found in a cell that are part of it. Now we believe that they were found in a cell. And my question was, you know, did the person that wrote note A write note B? Because there's not a lot of, that's really important. And then the second question is that writer the same writer that's found in Epstein's notebooks? And so it's kind of a two-part analysis. And so very quickly, I, as well as two other respected handwriting experts, decided that the writing was indeed the same writer. So somebody wrote both of these notes very expertaneously, very easily. There's no signs of forgery, no tremors. I mean, I've seen notes where people, before they off themselves, I've seen all kinds of notes. These are very naturally written. So nothing about it screamed, oh, this was traced, this was curved. One of the girls on the show that says, oh, it's so easy to forge. No, it's not easy to forge. It's not at all. A piece of paper and a pen, no. So these are definitely from the same writer. I know that. And based on what I've seen of what I think to be Epstein's, they do seem to be in his pen. And this really makes a lot of people mad, because they want to believe that the writing means he did or did not kill himself.
3: Right.
0: But I think they're unrelated. I think because
3: they are, because it was a year prior.
0: This is my point. So it's not like just because they're mad at me. Like, I can't believe you said this is authentic. You're terrible. Oh. You must be getting paid off by Bill Barr. Like, no, I'm just doing my job.
1: By Bill Barr.
3: Well, I was wrong. I was wrong.
1: By the way, listen, I think it's interesting context, though. So this does speak to Jeffrey Epstein's headspace a year prior, right? Which seems like it was frantic. And can you read the emotion into this, Bart?
0: Ooh, yeah, I think frantic is a great word. I think important to know that there should be a baseline. So if I had writing of when he was at his prime, we could contrast and say, oh, he said he's depressed. But I've seen a lot of people's writing that did actually take their life. And this is not a depressed person. This is not someone who's out of energy, who's end of life. This is enthusiastic. Mm-hmm. He has vanity. He has pride. He's got all these explanation points, which you might consider anger. But he's even has a sense of humor with the words. You know, he's got that phrase, what you want to do about it, you know, cry. Like there's a lot of him in there, and a lot of things that obviously people don't like about him. But remember, he was a successful guy. So when you see things

0: It's like self-esteem is good, or he's got enthusiasm, or he's got pride and self-respect. These are things that I would expect for someone that's a multimillionaire.
1: Not to mention he was so charismatic and convincing everybody in his path, which was the wake by which is like, you know, thousands of people at this point, the victims. Yeah, you know, he's that guy that can kind of, you know, sucker you in, allegedly.
2: Mm.
1: Wow. And Bart, do you,
0: I'm stunned.
1: What an interesting tell, though. See, listen, we're collecting all the clues right now. This is a very important piece of the puzzle. So, again, if those are separate events, is it possible that both things can be true? This is not his suicide note per se, but it is also an authentic note that was written by him. And, you know, if they're unrelated, then what is the point of this note?
0: Well, I do think that some context could be understood because nobody really framed it for me very quickly in the last 3 days. There's this cellmate that he was in with a while, and it ended up in a book. That cellmate got moved away. He went to the private ward. And so then he got caught up in a 4-felony murder trial for like 5 years. So his attorney is like, hey, this is gold. I'm not going to share this with the public. Maybe this could help me with my client down the line. So I think it's totally reasonable that he found it. It's in a note. I mean, very limited space in a jail. And then I didn't, of course, date, but you could look at the ink and the stamps and you could find out when it was written if you had the equipment for it. Obviously, I didn't do that. So, no, I think the story holds true. The question is, does this note itself mean I'm going to off myself? I just didn't buy that the content or the personality was ready. I mean, clearly you're going to be sad and you're going to have some thoughts of it. I even had the wild idea, like maybe he thought he was going to pretend to do it and then someone's going to escape him. Like, why would he write that about the choice of ending it all? But no, I've never referred to it as the S note. I just referred to it as the prison notes.
2: Wow. Right. And then not only write it, but then put it in a book where it wouldn't be found initially, right? Like, if you're going to write a suicide note, I would think you would leave it out in the open for somebody to find it.
1: That's a good point.
2: Not put it in a book. I don't know. I don't know. I just thought it was weird.
0: Yeah, generally when you have actual crime scenes, they're going to do something, leave a message, and then do that thing. This doesn't fit that. I've had a lot. It's interesting. I have a lot of clients, obviously a lot of civil clients and criminal, but you know, people are like, hey, I know my kid did not off himself. He was murdered. And I would say more than once, like 3 out of 4 times, like, no, your kid was depressed. Your kid did write that note. You didn't, you know, that didn't mean he didn't get murdered. But he did write the note because their handwriting looks so different. Like, that's not my daughter's handwriting. That's not my happy girl's handwriting. Well, no, she was on drugs.
1: This is your depressed girl's handwriting.
0: Yeah. So it's kind of me. I have to be the bearer of bad news of like, yeah, the story you want to believe is this. And that's what's going on here. People want to believe this one story because he's a bad guy. Like, we can agree he's a bad guy. But they also want to believe there's government conspiracy, which this note neither confirms nor denies whether or not that happened.
1: That's even more confusing now. So it's almost like it's 2 steps forward, 2 steps back, and we're kind of in the exact same spot. Bart, oh, my brain's going to collapse.
3: Oh, my gosh. If you do not allow that to happen, and if you're just joining us, this is True Crime Tonight. And we're so excited to be joined by Bart Baggett. And he is just one of the country's absolute best-known forensic handwriting experts and court-qualified expert witness and very fancy and knows everything there is to know about handwriting analysis. I have a question. How hard is it to convincingly fake someone else's handwriting? Or actually, you already said that's hard. Like, why is that hard? If I were to take my time,
0: I'll give you some data so we don't have to guess. So yeah. we have a school called the International School of Forensics. We train people all over the world. Some are working in government laboratories, and it's a cut 2-year school. So one of the final semesters, their job is to write a last will and testament. You need to convince me, the teacher, that that's really a will and testament. And so we have samples of people's writings. And every student throughout the last 20 years has chosen to type it and only do the signature. And I said, guys, I told you to write a will. They said, we tried. We all tried. It was too hard to copy the entire thing. absolutely too hard in that person's writing. But they did a very good job on this signature alone if it was a short name. So I'm saying we've had hundreds of students try, and I can just tell you holographic wills are our easiest. Easy $8,000. Thank you very much. Like, that is an easy assignment because you have so many points of data and there's so much neurological evidence, from the pen striations to the ink to the hesitations. If you give me a microscope and, you know, 20 minutes, I'll know if that person wrote it. But other cases, it could take, you know, 20 hours. That's the problem.
3: This is the craziest, exciting story.
2: It's incredible. This might take a few minutes, so I'm going to ask it now because I'm dying for this answer. Bart, before the show, you analyzed Stephanie and Courtney's handwriting. Stood out to you, and what did you think their handwriting revealed about their personalities?
3: No secrets, Bart. We are wide open. Yes, no, we should tell that Bart that said like one person was crazy. One of the two of us is insane, I think, in the break. So let's all just, you know, recognize that. I hear you.
4: I don't think so, Stephanie.
0: I find it hard to believe that anybody with your positions is quote unquote crazy. Like the homeless guys on Sunset Boulevard, like that's crazy. What I consider crazy, I think one of my most popular articles, like the five hell traits in handwriting or how to use Bart crazy, is that people are unstable. People are unreliable. So when you're dating or people that are single, like you want to avoid people that are going to throw rocks at your car and, you know, cut your tires. Like you want to avoid that kind of crazy. So I was teasing both of you. I don't think either one of you crazy. And because handwriting isn't taught anymore in schools, you often get people under 25 years old that just haven't written in a while. So if you do ask them to write cursive, which I think Courtney did for me, it could be a while since she wrote cursive, and it's like riding a bike or ice skating after a long break. So I'm not really judging the symmetry or the beauty of it because it's not pretty like Stephanie's hand. Is it Stephanie? Is that right? Did I get that right?
3: Yes, yes, the crazy one. It's okay. You can say it.
4: No, your handwriting is beautiful.
0: Well, I'm reading and it looks like Stephen. And I was like, I swear her name is Stephanie. I swear it's Stephanie. Beautiful handwriting. Beautiful handwriting. But again, the beauty is not what we're talking about. So we're really talking about certain individual micro movements would indicate a certain fear or a certain reluctance or a certain personality type. So, Courtney, you want to go first? Let me just throw some traits at you so you can listen and respond. Because you have such big loops in the D&T, it means you're extra sensitive to personal criticism. And that sensitivity can be defended by two things. Sarcasm, which is hilarious. I love it. It's one of my favorite defense mechanisms. Funny. Or stubbornness, which is like, hey, I don't need you. I don't want to hear any, you know, things. You also can be secretive. You can be evasive. You can just absolutely not tell people what you're really thinking. Whereas Stephanie is too blunt. She tells people exactly what she's thinking. Like, don't tell her a secret. Like, I'm sure she could keep one, but it's not your favorite.
3: No.
0: Yeah, you're just so transparent and honest, and I love that about her. And so it's not that you're completely, not that one person is better than the other. It's that there are different traits. For example, Courtney,
2: they complement one another.
0: Yeah,
3: but let me ask you a question, because like in my experience, you know, speaking for on behalf of someone who hangs with Courtney, she is such an open book. Like you're a very open book, Courtney Armstrong. Generally speaking, I think, don't you think?
4: Or maybe you don't know. Maybe Bart is you know, 10 years. But
0: don't confuse bubbly, nurturing, outgoing with not secretive. If she has a secret, if she has a private life
3: secrets,
0: that you don't know about, that's what I'm saying. Anyway, good self-esteem on both of you guys. I will tell you, I did make some interesting notes. Stephanie, you're eye dots are so close to the stem, it indicates you have an exquisite eye for detail. Mm-hmm. And that has got to be one of the best qualities, especially in this crime genre, for sure. Get a little bit of a defiant streak going. Anyway, I pronounce you all in good mental health. If you want to, we have another segment, I hope, right?
3: We do. Everybody stick around. Bart Baggett is going to be sticking with us, and we're going to get back into forensic handwriting analysis, talk a little bit more about Epstein. Keep it here. True Crime Tonight.
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0: Crime Tonight on iHeartRadio. We've been talking true crime all the time. I'm Steph here with Courtney and Body. And listen, we have Bart Baggett here. He is breaking some really hot information and we want to break it down quickly. Jeffrey Epstein, the note, the infamous suicide note that has appeared, you know, in recent days, we just had it analyzed. It's been widely debated. Is it a suicide note? Was it proof that, in fact, he did take his own life in the cell, despite many saying that the autopsy didn't really reinforce that? Or, yeah, was this guy at the end of the rope? And like, this is enough. He wanted to be out of here. He's in the cruddy prison. We know those conditions were brutal. And maybe this is just proof that, yeah, in fact, he took his own life. It turns out it's a little bit of both, Bart. So maybe it wasn't a suicide note, but also it wasn't at the same time, but it is actually authentic. And Bart does this for a living in ways we cannot describe. The most interesting job imaginable. So, ladies, what do you think?
1: So scary, I want to know. Actually. What's that?
2: Yes, and it's scary, actually. Like you can know so much about somebody from the way they handwrite. It's interesting.
1: So, Bart, like, are there handwriting red flags, something that would make you question whether a note was written naturally versus staged or under duress?
3: There's really two. You've conflated two questions. Duress would be something like someone's tied up in a chair and they're told to write something. That is really hard to identify. And I think you almost have to have some psychological training to make that happen. That's not common. What is common is, I think, in all the textbooks, literally, is like there's 5 to 10 red flags of forgery. And they're like slow pen lifts, you know, people tracing. It's an art project. They're think about going through some mud in a bicycle. If you get too slow, the wheel wobbles, and the pen's the same way. Right. So if you go too slow, the pen wobbles. And under a microscope, that's called a tremor. You may not see it with the naked eye. So if you see all these things strung together, you're like, well, that's not a naturally flowing note. And therefore, you start going down the trail of forgery. And that's why it's the Epstein thing. There was none of those, quote, typical signs of forgeries. Now you're saying, okay, yeah, but it's the government. They get the best forgers in the world. I guess maybe, yeah, sure. I haven't seen the original, but those red flags immediately start me thinking. And unfortunately, a lot of clients don't know those red flags. And I don't really want to tell everybody my secrets because I don't want forgers trying to fool me. But under a microscope, there are things that I can see that most people can't. And I go, ah, kind of like a currency bill or a passport with a certain kind of UV light. I just understand that there's certain things that are really authentic. And even if you think, oh my God, this handwriting is so crazy, it may not be crazy because fast is fluid and fluid is hard to copy. And so either you get it similarly correct and you leave a lot of evidence like slow writing and touch-ups, or you do it really fast and you make your F backwards. So it's really hard to get it right.
0: Yeah, I think I've seen that too. It's funny though, and it's a really good point about confirmation bias. We were just talking about this also during the break. Mm-hmm. Yes, you know, you're right. People have a narrative, myself included, where you assume certain things and we have to be very careful, specifically with this case. So I think it's such important. It's important information. It's a clue to this puzzle that we're all trying to solve.
2: Yeah, and I think bias. Please, I'm sorry.
3: I think bias is just kind of an interesting thing with expert witness. I was working on a case in Lake Havasu, Arizona, and they said, oh, the handwriting expert that works for the police, he always gets the answer the police want. Nobody respects him. Whoever hires him first, he gets that answer. And I was just so deeply offended because I probably lost a lot of money because I didn't have the opinion they wanted. And I don't get that $4,000. So I was like, oh my God, how can people be so unethical? So even in my office, I own a company called Handwriting Experts. I tell my staff, don't tell me the outcome they want. Keep the narrative, keep the drama away from me. Then our experts can analyze it without any narrative, without any story, come with the results, and then they cry or they celebrate. In this case, half the world's crying because Epstein wrote the notes.
0: Yeah. By the way, I will say this. That's so interesting. And number one, it does make sense because, you know, investigations information does get stored away. We talked about this the other night. So the fact that this note was in his cellmate's case files, okay. I still think the timing is suspicious, regardless. So that is my 2 cents. Question, speaking of suspicious, doesn't our handwriting kind of change? You know, is it possible, you had mentioned earlier that, oh, that's a depressed version of a person's handwriting or a happy version. Is that accurate? Because I do think it's common for people's handwritings to shift over the years.
3: Sure. Great question. So a very common question. And we think it changes more than it does. The textbooks pretty much say if you can get between 3 and 7 years of a signature, you're in the right. You don't have to worry about it changing. But if you go from 17 years old to 84, now you've got a couple of levels of evolution. Now, from 0 to about 18, it changes a lot. So it's not very reliable. But once it sinks in physiology, and of course, assuming a kid has written and learned to write those 10,000 hours of writing class, when it really changes is with drugs like heroin, cocaine, different drugs. It'll change the physiology. That's why you can't drive on those things, right? And then secondly, if you get Alzheimer's or Parkinson's, interesting study. They just came out with an AI about Parkinson's. We, as a handwriting expert community and the medical community, was spotting Parkinson's 2 and 3 years before the medical community. And everybody knew that. This is a very common knowledge. Handwriting was a precursor. But now they have AI tools that can check the handwriting for Parkinson's very quickly. So it's always been this neurological link that has always been obvious to me, but some people still see it as like magic or hocus pocus, and it's not. And then finally, the last part of the question, as people get toward the end of their life with all kinds of health diseases, their handwriting shakes, just like their body shakes. Yeah. So if your grandmother's walking and barely walks, she can probably barely write. That makes my job harder. And of course, that's the majority of the last will and testaments, because a lot of people live a full life and then at the last hour decide to give everything to their housekeeper. The question.
0: How convenient. And I had also heard that if people write with a left slant, that means that they're cheap.
3: It does not mean they're cheap. Okay. Michael Jackson notoriously righted with a leftward slant. And it means he had some psychological abuse and introversion that he couldn't cope with. So he's emotionally stunted. So people that write leftward have emotional, I have empathy for them, but they're not going to be warm and like you guys and friendly and nurturing. The world isn't safe for them. So the withdrawal is the way. So if you had an abused child, they can't fight back. They're too tiny. They have to withdraw. And so literally their handwriting withdraws. The balanced people have pretty much a moderate to rightward slant.
0: Remember the bubble letters, ladies, when you used to write like bubble letters? Oh, yes. Did you guys used to trace your IDs? I hate to say this, but back in high school when you wanted to go into the bar, when you...
3: Are you admitting to be a forger?
2: I was an angel and I never did such a thing.
0: I was low-key. We did it at home. It was very common. Sorry, Mom, but you know, we would have to chalk our IDs.
2: Right. But what are like some things that people online usually get wrong when trying to analyze handwriting themselves? I obviously got this wrong. What do people, amateurs, usually get wrong?
3: I think you're trying to put on the forgery hat is they want to follow along with the CSI Miami with the shows.
2: Sure.
3: They end up just taking one letter and weighting it wrong. Like, the J is the same, so it must be the same writer. Oh, I found this D, which, by the way, there is a D in Epstein's old OLD, and it's not in any other handwriting. So that one difference means he didn't write it. So they don't have the ability to weigh what's significant and what's not. And then they also, with their eyes, they put too much emphasis on the form of the letter. But there's only a few ways to make an A. There's only a few ways to make a D. So it's really not one symbol. It's the speed, it's the connections, it's the flow of the ink, it's the margins. There's all these other things which you wouldn't catch. But man, that G is the same. So he definitely wrote it. I know 100%. My grandmother would not leave my, will she love me more than my son? That's that you get this crazy talk because they see one thing and they convince themselves it's true, but it's not.
2: I spend a lot of time on Reddit in the JeanBenet forums, and please, you don't have to say anything about this, but that is very much focused on this one specific letter in the ransom note in like the JeanBenet ransom. So you're 100% spot on. And I even caught myself doing it. So yes, thank you for that. But listen, I want to shift for just a moment and get back to this analysis of my friends. Okay. Because listen, I don't want the focus on me. I want it on these two. What else did you find from this analysis?
0: I would like, yes, exactly. When can we ask questions about it?
3: Yeah. I would like to hear
1: the expert. Let's hear.
3: There's two traits I didn't say about Stephanie yet, but I kind of held them because they're really interesting and they're probably nuanced enough to go into. One of them, I mentioned eye for detail, which is tremendous. Yes. The other one is persistence, which is a sign of someone who does not give up when they hit resistance or failure.
2: 100%.
3: That's a wonderful quality. Like that determination, persistence is by far the thing that most successful people have. But the one thing that surprised me, and remember, you do follow rules, you're elegant, all that, but you have what they call in our books, my book specifically, the go to hell K. And this is why I had you write the word monkey, because the K is exceptionally large. And so the technical word is defiance, the innate response to authority. Her feathers get ruffled. She gets big. She puffs up and she is not going to take it. And it's probably has to do with one of your parental figures. And you're like, I'm a grown woman now. I'm not going to be. So it's defiant. So I think you have to be in charge, or at least not be the under the thumb of a domineering manager. I think you're not going to be happy that way.
0: Interesting.
1: The persistence thing.
0: We all work in true crime, so like you have to sort of be a professional pest, right? The answer is always no. And like there's people just, you know, they get left behind. The victims are, people are needing information too. So, I mean, that's hopefully being channeled.
2: I can speak to the persistence thing. You're very persistent, like 100%.
4: All of the things, said, Bart.
3: I love defiance. I have defiance. My girlfriend, she's a classical pianist. She has defiance. And we're laughing because no one would look at us and go, oh, they don't have tattoos. They have normal jobs. Mm-hmm. But there is an innate desire to make things right, to create justice, sort of to fight back. And so without rebels, you wouldn't have America. We said, England, go away. Like there's a sort of beauty to being defiant. But the problem with me and you, Stephanie, is we don't always control when our feathers come out, someone pushes our button and we're like, oh, okay, now I got to fight. That's when you have to dial it back and go, okay. I'm a grown adult now. I don't have to be defiant.
0: We're not going to take it anymore.
2: We only have a few minutes left, but I'm dying to know. Are there any fascinating cases that you've been involved with that you want to leave us with?
3: Yeah, I mean, there's a ton. If you go to the YouTube channel, I talk about in depth some of the cases there at the Handwriting Expert YouTube channel. But I will say that of the ones that are most fascinating involve crime or some of these famous stories like the JonBenet. But some of the ones that pull my heart are the ones where somebody wins their house back and their mom's car back. Like some of these things where they're just trying to get robbed. And that really moves me. But I'll leave you with the JonBenet. So my mentor, Phyllis Mattingly, worked in Colorado. And so she was the handwriting expert that was first called to the scene 30 Stop years it. Ago. And so I had this backseat sort of front row knowledge of like what's going on in those cases. And so years later, she had passed away. Of course, that is the biggest story of 1996 by any means. I was on a 3-day whirlwind and I ended up sitting across from Larry King at CNN, on the biggest show in the world at the time. And I'm talking about this ransom note. And they had got this guy named John Mark Carr, and they had the same situation. Epstein. They're like, if he wrote the note, then he must have murdered the child, which actually was not A equals B. A is if he wrote the note, he was in the house, but you don't know if he murdered the child. And so everyone had this huge obsession with this note, because if he did that, then he had to do that. And then it was fascinating. So I did the interview and it was just great. And I became the most famous expert in the world, blah, blah, blah. And then about 2 days later, I get a call on my fax line. Remember things called fax lines?
2: Oh,
3: and couldn't get traced. I couldn't trace it. I can't prove it. You could tell me I'm a liar and I cannot prove it. John Mark Carr calls me, said, how did you know? I said, how did you know what? How did you know? I'll leave that for the next episode.
0: What?
2: Stop it.
0: Wait, no. Hard no.
2: Okay, I'm going to watch that Larry King episode immediately, like when we're done. I'm going to find that on YouTube.
0: Okay, so can we guess? Can we like guess? This is astounding.
4: I don't know. Or I like the cliffhang. I think that is well played myself. And I think we're going to just have to have
0: Let's go back to Courtney.
2: How did you know?
4: Very soon.
3: 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It's AI. It's a new tool. 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Upload your handwriting.
2: Test it out.
3: Yeah, we'll test it out. 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And I'm trying to replace myself.
0: No. We won't allow for it.
2: We won't allow that to happen.
0: The concert pianist, your girlfriend. We're starting a band. You know what? We needed a piano player. So finally, the band is coming together. It was so nice to meet you.
4: It was so great. 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I am going to be doing that as soon as we log off of this show.
2: And
4: it was so fascinating. So, yes, sincerely, Bart, thank you so much. And until next time, because you cliffhung us well, keep it here. True Crime Tonight. We are going to be hearing from you. We've got questions. We've got talkbacks. We've got reactions. We've got cases. True Crime Tonight. We're talking true crime all the time.
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3: Welcome back to True Crime Tonight on iHeartRadio. We've been talking true crime all the time. I'm Stephanie Leidecker, here with Body and Courtney, Taha, Sam and Adam, and a big thanks to Bart Braggett.
4: That was fun.
3: That was super fun. He is a great talker, and that's such an interesting part of the puzzle.
4: It is. And so many cases, too. Not just, you know, the Epstein case, but there's a lot of cases where, you know, there's Nancy Guthrie, for instance, and ransom notes have been sent. I believe they're probably electronic emails and stuff. But in so many cases, ransom notes have been left. You know, of course, we were talking about JonBenet, that famous case. Anyway, I find all that very fascinating.
3: Manifestos, even just to have a sense of the emotion like the timing of it. I find that so interesting that emotion can also be interpreted in handwriting samples.
5: We should see if Bart comes back for a manifesto talk, and then we can also figure out what was the end of that.
6: Yes, that
5: next
6: clue,
5: time with JonBenet, because I'll be thinking about that.
3: Let's get that soon.
4: I'm going to be trying to put those puzzle pieces together.
3: Let's go to a talk back.
7: Hi, True Crime Tonight. This is April from Akron. I had two questions. One of them is, are there any updates on Travis Turner, the guy with the porn or whatever, and he escaped into the woods and he's God only knows where. And the second question is there any way that when Joseph Scott Morgan comes on, maybe Brother Dave can come on with him too? That would be awesome. Thanks. Bye.
3: Okay, that is so cute. Brother Dave is Joseph Scott Morgan's co-host.
4: That's right.
3: On Body Bags, and he's the best. And yes, that's a great idea, Dave. Those guys are crushing it. They have their YouTube channel they're starting. Things are really, really looking good. And we encourage everybody to really check it out. And absolutely, he is KTVIP.
4: Right. Always welcome. And then Travis Turner, do we have an update on that one?
5: Oh, we do. And I had, it's funny, when I heard the talk back, I was like, oh, he's someone I think about. I feel like we all kind of idly
4: about. Like last month or think I did.
5: So Travis Turner, he's a 46-year-old former football coach, which just means he was big in his community. And he's from Appalachia, Virginia. And he's been missing since back in November of 2025. So what happened was, this guy, Travis Turner, he fled his residence like literally as state agents were arriving to conduct a criminal investigation. And Turner is wanted on 10 felony warrants involving CSAM, child sexual abuse material, as well as the solicitation of a minor, going back to the fact that he was a football coach in high school. So there's been a crazy manhunt, multi-agency, led by the FBI. The U.S. Marshals are involved. And despite the last official update, April in Akron, was back in March. And they have vetted over 178 international leads. Authorities have no credible sighting.
4: And isn't he the one that like ran off into the woods like from his house?
3: And it was
4: like
3: cold.
4: A shotgun or something?
3: Yes,
4: and
3: it was freezing.
4: Cold. It was November, right?
5: It was cold in November. And just ran out into the woods.
3: And, you know, listen, at that point, somebody has to be aiding and abetting, don't you think? You know, we're just theorizing right now. There doesn't seem to be any, either that or...
4: He killed himself, and you know his body just hasn't been discovered. I mean, I think that's entirely possible.
6: I feel like it's probably the latter of the two because if he's out there, how could someone find him and reach him? I mean, you know, I don't know if he had his cell phone or anything along those lines, but it just feels a little questionable if he didn't have any way to contact people.
4: Right.
3: Yikes. He had family. I find it, like, he just sort of dipped, right? Didn't they just come by to, you know, ask a few questions, if I'm remembering
6: correctly, right?
3: So,
6: yeah.
3: And then he just, you know, basically peeled out.
4: Right.
3: Mm. Wow.
5: I find it interesting that they vetted over, they being authorities, over 178 international leads.
4: Probably and maybe from, like, that's Mexico common. And Canada and whatnot.
5: Oh.
4: You know, like, from maybe even from Europe, like he took a plane somewhere. But, you know, those are, for, the thing is that he bolted from the house very quickly. I don't know that he would have time to grab his passport and money and cash and
6: do all those things
4: to be able to pull this off unless, to your earlier point, he's got assistance, right?
3: You know, doesn't it always strike you as wild? You know, we talk about this so often, jurisdiction and how hard it is for authorities, you know, to sort of share information from different databases, right? We see this in, you know, maybe the databases for DNA, that's a widening net. But just from, you know, city to city or town to town sometimes even, but certainly state to state, that gets so complicated. And like, how is that possible that that hasn't been solved? With all the talk about AI, you think that piece of this puzzle, the reciprocity of information, if somebody's on the lam, certainly somebody who's carrying a rifle in the middle of the night and being accused of, you know, sexual things, that seems like, you know, I feel like we don't do that necessarily all of the time.
4: I think a lot of those things country to country require certain treaties to have be in place. And I know that we do have like extradition treaties, for example, but I don't think technology has caught up with it, right? Mm. I know this personally from working.
3: Not working with, but
4: Interpol, right? So I know that I just don't think technology has caught up with the government. Or not the it's the opposite way.
3: And maybe
4: I don't believe the
3: thing.
4: Government has caught up with technology.
3: Yeah. Right, right. You know, maybe there is something good about that being slightly separated because, you know, again, maybe just all being this technology being in control of everything may not be the answer either.
4: I don't know.
3: Interesting.
4: Wow. So if you have any information on, you know, where this guy is, the U.S. Marshals Service is offering a reward of up to $5,000 for information leading to Travis Turner's whereabouts, and you can call the Virginia State Police at 276-484-9843 if you have any information. Collect that $5,000 and get this guy turned in, right? Let's go to a talkback.
8: I have a question regarding the Nancy Guthrie case specifically. It is my understanding that her daughter, Annie, allegedly asked her for a loan a few weeks before the murder. And haven't heard a lot of people talk about that. Don't want to say it, but most of these things I'm hearing are people close to them. Can you help sort that for me?
4: Yeah. Listen, you have to take everything you hear online with a grain of salt, right? For just a little setup, 84-year-old Nancy Guthrie, right? She was reportedly kidnapped from her home in the Catalina foothills in Tucson, Arizona, January 31st. It's been 100 days.
3: Wow. Unbelievable.
4: Despite the 100-day milestone that we just passed recently, investigators have, you know, they've assured the public that the case is not considered cold. Law enforcement is currently waiting on this long-term DNA analysis, attempting to trace the retail origins of the suspect's clothing and gear. And, you know, of course, they have to keep certain details confidential to avoid tipping off the abductor that they're getting close, maybe even. You know, and I think it's important to remember that just because you, you know, they're not having press conferences and there's no new information doesn't mean that the police don't have anything. There's a lot of things they just can't talk about. Now, when it comes to this alleged loan that people are talking about, again, you have to consider the source, right? I think there's such value in independent journalism and like YouTubers and streamers and whatnot. I think there's a lot of value there. Mm-hmm. But there's also a lot of bad things
3: danger.
4: Too, right? Because they're not held to standards that, you know, professional journalism is held to, right? They don't have to be vetted. their peers don't have to, like, you know, look in and check, double check things. They can just say whatever they want.
5: Right.
4: Right. So consider the source. That's all I'm going to say about, you know, the loan. There's been no official, you know, acknowledgement of this loan. It's just being said.
5: Is that proof of anything?
4: Well, what they're saying is that they, because it goes bigger. What they're saying is that Annie and Tommaso, who are Savannah Guthrie's sister and brother-in-law, Nancy mm-hmm. Guthrie's daughter and son-in-law, asked mm-hmm. for a loan, and Nancy Guthrie said no, and that they somehow abducted her in retaliation to get this ransom
5: over money. This loan, as if that mm-hmm. wouldn't have been right. uncovered by now. I mean, you know the immediate source, and they were also really dragged through it, her family, in the media. So how is it possible that we have not found Nancy Guthrie? I mean, with technology being what it is, it's just so right. upsetting.
4: You know, the thing about the Annie and Tommaso connection is that, you know, they're the closest ones in proximity to
5: They dropped
4: their
5: her
4: mom,
5: off.
4: Right? They,
5: yeah.
4: And, well, not only that, but Tommaso and Annie were among the last two to see her after having dinner the night she disappeared.
5: Yeah, so it's naturally, appropriate to look into it. Yeah.
4: Of course. However, there are people online that they've made a lot of money on this case. Let's be real. Right. They've made a lot of money on this case. There's no information coming out. There's no value in camping in front of Nancy Guthrie's house at the moment, right? It's nothing's going on.
5: It's like a circus.
4: So listen, you're going to start making things up, period. And I'm not saying that's happening right now. I'm just telling people to be wary of it because
5: I'm really
4: literally
5: wary of
4: have
5: it.
4: Seen it. Be very
5: well, and of
4: it.
5: Course, in the absence of any
4: of
5: knowledge
4: course.
5: Or facts, yes. people begin to right. fill the void. And once those things are said, whatever the thing may be, mm-hmm. they can become fact in later iterations. I mean, it's so much right. like a game of telephone. And I saw this thing, and then other people say it, and it's like, well, now I've seen five people say it. Of right. course it's true.
9: It's so true.
4: Of course.
9: Yeah,
4: right.
9: Wow.
4: And so it kind of snowballs, and I think that's where we're at right now. There's vacuum of information, right? There's mm-hmm. this void. So people start filling it. You get a hint of something, and then you can start connecting dots that don't exist. I've done
5: Correct.
4: It. I have done it. You know, I've
5: we
4: done those things.
5: We all activated like it was a reality show, though. The whole country activated. It was sort of like we are finding Nancy Guthrie, you know? And like the intention being so right. Maybe that was ultimately more confusing. And, you know, this was one of those few cases where there was a public call for attention, too.
4: Mm-hmm.
5: You know, remember, law enforcement really did encourage, you know, tips, etc. And, you know, we also were concerned about that because it can really slog the system.
6: Mm-hmm. I'd be
5: you know,
6: curious
5: the more
6: about
5: we can learn
6: people.
5: From this, the more we should.
6: I'd be curious about all the people that sent the ransom notes. Like, whatever mm-hmm. happened to those people? Were they?
4: I don't think they were real.
6: Well, I mean, did they arrest people? Like, that was horrible.
4: No.
6: If you
4: there was one guy arrested. Remember
5: Bart?
6: Oh, that's a good question. That's a good point.
4: They probably came electronically. I don't think they were handwritten notes. First of all, they were sent probably via
5: email
4: or
5: to TMZ.
4: Right.
6: Yeah.
4: I don't think they were
5: not
4: real.
5: Even to the family
4: don't.
5: Members. Who this gets a ransom note not to the family
4: Listen,
5: members? Savannah,
4: I
5: you can find Savannah.
4: I have a lot of conspiracy theories in my mind about that stuff.
5: Yeah.
4: This was a moneymaker for a lot of people.
6: Mm-hmm.
4: A lot of people.
6: Wow.
4: The coverage.
6: Yeah. I can imagine. It's
5: it is interesting. Like there are certain things that are just in the news cycle and certain things that are not. And it's wild. And, you know, the more mm-hmm. that I'm paying attention to it, and it's like there's no, it's not one source. I'm just saying kind of across the board, it's something we all have to just be looking out for and making sure you're looking in all directions because, you know, we are being fed a lot right now.
4: Oh, yeah. Well, and that's the other side too, right? Like mainstream media feeds us what they think we want to hear. Very sanitized information sometimes too, right?
5: Yep.
4: Like
5: or the very glorified, the hantavirus.
4: Or, yeah,
5: maybe that's the main thing at the moment.
4: The distraction stuff, right? The distraction materials. So, I mean, listen, like I said, there's a lot of value to independent journalism. I am a fan of it. I just sometimes get careful what you listen to.
6: Mm-hmm.
4: Look at your sources.
6: Good point.
5: Sometimes you need four sources.
4: Let's do another talkback.
6: Yeah, we have time for one.
9: Hey, true crime. You know, I just love Stephanie's laugh. It's infectious. Oh. I love it. I love that you got away and shared a little bit of that with all of us. Thank you so much. I know the subject matter is hard, true crime, but the fact that there's any laughing at all, it captured my heart. As far as breastfeeding and a law, you know, there isn't any, and it's not child abuse. It's control, but no judgment.
4: Ooh. Control. I just think 8 years old is just... That's too far along.
6: Yeah.
5: But what about the controlling mother? The controlling mother that has the 8 year old.
4: Well, imagine because you're controlling the food, right?
5: I'm gonna guess it's really not. It's a total supplement. Like even once every unless you're at a place where literally you don't have any food, it's a supplement. It's a comfort once you hit. You know, a year and a half or something in many cases, let us say. So at 8 years old, they're probably out having hamburgers. They're close to growing out of Happy Meals by 8 years old. They're close to being done with the Happy Meals and yet. So I agree.
3: Thank you for the sweet words. Listen, tomorrow, Jared Ferrantino, the prosecutor himself, will be joining us. So he's going to be breaking down a couple of the cases that we talked about tonight, David included. If you have any talkbacks, make sure you send them in. Ladies, as always, the best. I will speak to you tomorrow. Stay safe, everybody.
4: Bye. Good night.
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0: You went to JCPenney to find those summer fashion staples, like shorts and tees from A&A in St. John's Bay. 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

1031 KCDA with Brooke and Jeffrey in the morning. So what would ruin Billie Eilish's day while she's performing? I'll tell you next. Stay right here. It's The Fray.

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1: All right. So what could ruin a day of work for Billie Eilish? And by a day of work, I mean her performing, right? Well, she says if she sees someone out in the crowd not having a good time at her show, she will like, that will crush me. It'll just ruin the rest of the show for me because the entire time I'm trying to win them over. I'm trying to get them to enjoy themselves at my show. And I can see that. You know, that's like really nice on her end in the sense of like, I want everyone to feel amazing and I want them to be happy to be here. But sometimes you got to know, girl, people are there because they're there with their bestie and they just are being supportive or something. I don't know. Maybe it's like a boyfriend of a girlfriend and you're your girlfriend's favorite artist, but him, he's there to be a good boyfriend. So it's okay, Billy. Don't let it ruin your day. All right, Bruno Mars, Somber coming up on the way.
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You can find us on Facebook at 103.1 KCDA. All right, stay right here. The Killers, Tame Impala and Jenny, all coming up after Olivia Dean.

0: This is 103.1 KCDA. All right, I had a really random moment just happened to me. And of course, because it's in the middle of the night, this is what we do here. So the other day I was doing some cleaning, decided to put a movie on to keep myself company, wanted to watch The Mummy. It's just been a long time since I love that movie. Well, then all of a sudden I open up my news today and what do I see? Brandon Fraser is getting ready to work on Mummy 4. Yeah, he said that he's working really hard to get back into shape for the role. Oh my God, I didn't know that. He was so cute in that film. I love him. All right, coming up on the way, Huntrix and Walk the Moon next. Stay here.
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1: All right, what's going on? It is Natalia here with you. Don't forget, later this morning, you're going to have a chance to win $1,000. Ah, yes. How much would $1,000 help you out right now? Especially just with gas and groceries, right? But also, I don't know, maybe you have a summer vacay on the way and you need a little bit of extra cash for that. 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All right, The Weeknd and Taylor Swift are coming up next.
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This is 103.1 KCDA, the best mix of the 90s to now. All right, if you're feeling like something sweet, how about some apple pie? Today's National Apple Pie Day. I would have thought it would have been in November. I had a

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1: 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You can find us on Facebook at 103.1 KCDA. All right, if you are into SNL, the finale airs this weekend. Yeah, Will Ferrell is going to be hosting and Paul McCartney is the musical guest. This is Lifehouse, you and me.

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1: Okay, let me ask you this. Do you believe in curses? Apparently Kylie Jenner does. A very silly one, allegedly. Okay, so apparently the reason Kylie Jenner did not go to the Met Gala with Timothée Chalamet is because her boyfriend, by the way, who they've been to many events together, she was fearful of the Met Gala curse. Apparently she thought that she didn't want it to impact her relationship like the way it has other celebrities like Travis Scott. She did go to the Met Gala with him before their breakup. And I guess Katie Holmes and Jamie Foxx also went and they broke up. I don't know, but it's interesting. I wonder. All right, Sam Smith, Normani, Taylor Swift coming up next. Hold on.
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103.1 KCDA with Brooke and Jeffrey in the morning. And did we just find the new, like, this generation's The Hills? Yeah, a new reality show is coming to Netflix, and it's called Calabasas Confidential. It's giving me Hills vibes. Very, very much. We'll see if it's any good. It's going to air at the end of the month. All right, this is Ella Langley. She's in Texas.

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1: 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All right, that is Madonna with Sabrina Carpenter right there, who, by the way, Sabrina just celebrated a birthday a couple days ago. If today is your birthday, happy birthday. Hope you have a great day celebrating. Officially just started your birthday. You actually share it with a lot of celebrities. I didn't realize how huge the list was for May 13th. Crazy. Okay, so listen, Morgan Wallen, Robert Pattinson, Stevie Wonder, former NBA player Dennis Rodman, Stephen Colbert, late night talk show host, rapper Pusha T, Darius Rucker from Hootie and the Blowfish. I mean, that's a lot of people celebrating their birthdays today. So again, if it is your birthday today, happy birthday. Coming up on the way, let's do some Alex Warren and then Katy Perry next. Hold on.
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1: Well, why are Ben Affleck and Matt Damon being sued over one of their movies that was really, really good? I'll give you the full story in two songs. Stay right here. It's Timbaland, One Republic.

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1: Well, Taylor Swift and Travis Kelce hit up another wedding before their wedding, which is a few months away. Yeah, one of Travis's friends got married in Greece, and they were dancing the night away, according to reports.

0: This is 103.1 KCDA. Hey, that is Bruno Mars for you right there. What's going on? This is Natalia hanging out with you. Appreciate you having us on. You know what my toxic trait is, or at least my toxic trait to myself is, I will save a ton of Instagram food videos, like things that I'm going to make at the house. Here's what I'm going to do. It never happens. I never go back to those videos. I think I'm going to make it and then I don't. Same with workouts. I'll be like, oh, I'm going to do this workout tomorrow. And then I never go back to it. All right, coming up on the way, let's do the weekend and somber next. Hold on.
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1: Well, hey, if you ever want to reach out to me, I'm on Instagram. Of course I'm on Instagram. I just told you about my toxic trait on Instagram, saving videos. Hit me up. I would love to hear from you at Hey Natalia, HeyNatalia. Let me know where you're listening from, and I will do my best to shout you out in the middle of the night. All right, let's keep it going. This is Somber. Back to Friends.

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Sometimes I wonder if Taylor will drop another album before going out on tour, right? I think so. That might be her new thing. I had a

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1: If a girl you like asks to grab another round of drinks with you, the easy answer is yes.
0: Yeah. Yeah.
1: Obviously.
0: Yeah.
1: But for some reason, our listener decided he didn't want to do things the easy way.
0: Oh,
1: now he had to complicate it. Uh-huh. And now he's worried that what he said immediately after yes might be the entire reason his date's not calling him back.
2: Oh, no. Could've... He had it right there.
1: I'm so glad.

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1: If a girl you like asks to grab another round of drinks with you, the easy answer is yes.
0: Yeah.
1: Obviously.
0: Yeah.
1: But for some reason, our listener decided he didn't want to do things the easy way.
0: Oh, goodness.
1: Now, he had to complicate it. Uh-huh. And now he's worried that what he said immediately after yes might be the entire reason his date's not calling him back.
2: Oh, no. He had it right there.
1: I'm so close. Could it really be as bad as he thinks? Ooh. We're going to find out in your brand new second date update next.

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0: and a divorce is coming. That's going to be this hour. Do you make faces when your spouse says something you disagree with or you get into a little bit of an argument? Do you over dramatize your expressions?
1: Like a grunt, like, again, or why?
0: Yeah, you
1: just listen. Well, I think I do not, it to
0: that,
1: you, too.
0: That wasn't tough for you to find three examples. Tanya, what's yours?
2: I'm like,
0: but babe. Oh, gosh.
1: Oh, no.
0: I like Sisney's better. But babe, I'd rather be like, it's why you don't listen to me.
1: Yeah.
0: But babe.
1: And I just storm off.
0: Wow. You know, Michael has a lot. He's a calm dude. I can tell you.
2: I feel like get more sad. I feel like Sisney gets more mad.
1: Yeah, he was well prepared when he asked my dad for, marriage with me.
0: You know, with me in my relationship, it's all about the clock. I just want to know, if we're going to go somewhere, will it be 13 minutes or 32 minutes until we can walk towards the car? Mm. I don't care, but I need to have... Because I'm playing it all out. I'm producing the evening. So I just need to understand, don't tell me if it's 12, if it's 38, it could be 42. But give me a time so I know when we can approach the vehicle.
2: You don't need to produce the evening.
0: That's the problem.
2: Yes.
0: I don't.
2: Right.
0: But I do.
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1: Tanya with a trending report about Hailey Bieber using the best word to describe being a woman. 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
2: Yes. 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Within 12 months, this is crazy, she welcomed her first baby, Jack Blues, and then she sold her skincare company, Rode, for $1 billion. 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
1: I was talking to somebody about this the other day. I can't separate like the way I run my brain at work versus the way I do in my real life. 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
2: I think it's great. Schedule is not a bad thing.
1: Don't you want a dude that's like got a plan?
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1: What constitutes breaking the code? We're talking about girl code.
2: Okay.
1: What constitutes breaking girl code? Next hour, we will get into that. 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
1: I do believe that when you think something, it can happen, and you put it out in the universe, it can happen. And if you think something negative or bad, it can also happen.
2: That's true.
1: So you almost have to control your thoughts. Output into the universe. Mm-hmm. I can't control my thoughts, but I can kind of control my manifestation of things in the universe. You know, they say if you write it down or you say it over and over again, it will and can happen. You can will it to happen.
2: And that's exactly what this method is, kind of like that, because you're doing both, essentially.
1: Right, so they're saying it's a scary, powerful method of manifestation.
2: Uh-huh.
1: It's called the 10-10-10 method. It's on TikTok right now. Sisney, tell us about it.
2: The idea is to write 10 things you're grateful for, 10 things you want to manifest, and 10 I am affirmations.
1: Why 10? That's a lot. Can it be 3?
2: Well, they can also be the same thing every day if they're the same things that you're thinking of. But the point is to do this daily. It's a daily practice. And people are feeling more positive and focused. And apparently it's helping them attract what they want, whether it's a dream job, maybe that relationship, or just better mindset. And what makes it different from other manifestation hacks is how structured it is. You're not just like wishing or visualizing. You're actually writing it all down every single day. It's the every single day part that's the
1: And I guess difference. That frequency does trigger your brain in a different way other than thinking it. So if you're physically writing it down, your brain begins to think it.
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0: 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All right, coming up next.
1: So is the secret to a great marriage having crushes on other people? Hang on.

0: The best mix of the 90s to now. 103.1 KCDA. Ryan Seacrest with you. Thanks for having us on. All right, team. So tomorrow we will do it again. Get a good breather in. Get some exercise in. Get some sleeps in tonight. Come back tomorrow ready to go on all cylinders.
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Spokane's best mix of the 90s to now, 103.1 KCDA. Toby Knapp, Spokane Indians baseball is back for spring and summer. Avista Stadium, where the kids are sticky from ice cream. Somebody's keeping score like it's the World Series, and honestly, that's kind of the magic of it. 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
0: 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One, two.

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1: 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It's Ed Sheeran.

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1: 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Coin. 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
2: 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The Weeknd. I'll play Harry Styles and American Girls. Coming up now, Katy Perry.

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